Murray Pariah performing the Allemande and Courant movements from the French Suite No. 4 by J.S. Bach. You'll be hearing him tackle Beethoven's Emperor Concerto later on this hour. Not J.S. Bach, Murray Pariah. No compelling reason why they're called the French Suites, just our all-consuming obsession with having labels for things. Hi, I'm Jake Armerding. So glad to be listening to music with you. The composer François Couperin wrote solo harpsichord music like it was his job. And I suppose it was. He wound up with these dozens of little works for the instrument. Little did he know that 200 years later, the German composer Richard Strauss would come along and take a bunch of those pieces and put his own spin on them. Here's just one of those. It's the entrance from the dance suite After Couperin.

0: Rudolf Kemper, leading the Dresden State Orchestra, performing the entrance from Dance Suite After Couperin by Richard Strauss. Coming up, the concerto Beethoven did not write for an emperor.
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0: Beethoven was not completely deaf when he wrote his fifth piano sonata, nicknamed The Emperor. But it wasn't helping matters that the city of Vienna had just come under siege by Napoleon and the French. Beethoven wrote to his publisher there was nothing but drums and cannons surrounding him. To save this little bit of hearing he had left, he ended up fleeing to his brother's cellar. He covered his ears with pillows. I don't know how you finish a sonata while your ears are covered with pillows, maybe kind of strap them to either side of his head, Princess Leia style. Either way, he finished, and here it is.

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0: The Royal Concertgebouw Orchestra featuring pianist Marie Pariah performing The Emperor Piano Concerto No. 5 by Beethoven. Definitely a publisher's name, nickname that is. He never would have named it that because he was no fan of Napoleon. The Odyssey of Lemminkainen coming up.
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0: As every news outlet to the ends of the earth is happy to tell you, there's a new film of the Odyssey coming this summer. I can't wait. Greek mythology is just catnip for me. Jean Sibelius felt the same way about his own mythology, Finnish mythology. He wrote some music called Lemminkainen's Return for the Odysseus character of Finnish mythology called Lemminkainen.

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1: 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Classical music and late-night jazz for Western North Carolina.

Just a couple of buddies hiking through the Hungarian hills, who happen to be the greatest composers in the nation. Béla Bartók and Zoltán Kodály loved hiking the countryside. They went town to town looking for folk songs they hadn't heard yet that they could then integrate into their classical pieces. It's kind of like foraging for musical mushrooms. I've got one of their most delicious discoveries for you, along with a celebration of hiking season, coming up later in the hour. The Brazilian composer Celso Machado has a superpower. It's the ability to replicate bird calls with percussion and wind instruments. He's also a fabulous guitarist in the world music style, and here's a medley of tunes to prove it.

Hi, I'm Jake Armerding. Glad to be listening to music with you. Here comes the Carmen Fantasy by Pablo de Sarasate. This is a violin showpiece that is not for the faint of heart. It's considered one of the most challenging and technically demanding pieces for the violin ever on Earth in the universe. So it's probably a good thing my desert island violinist, Itzhak Perlman, is here to conquer it for you.

0: Oh, I'm just standing here laughing for 11 minutes straight, just laughing in disbelief. That's just this, there's this duality of emotions. One is like, I'm so inspired, I'm gonna go play. And then the other one is, of course, the opposite, which is like, why do I even pick up the violin after something like that? Ugh. Oh, Itzhak Perlman just rewriting the book. The Royal Philharmonic Orchestra just trying to keep up. The Carmen Fantasy by Pablo de Sarasate, based, as of course you know, on the opera by Georges Bizet. We're on the Hungarian Trail, coming up.
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Here's music from Hungarian composer Zoltán Kodály. He was great friends with fellow Hungarian Béla Bartók. The two of them would head out on these journeys. They'd spend months traipsing through the Hungarian hills in search of old folk tunes. I just love that. Can't you just see the two of them with backpacks or satchels or whatever Hungarians took on hikes 100 years ago, like the Hungarian version of the Appalachian Trail? I wonder if they camped out or they had an itinerary and stayed at local inns and stuff. Now, that's the kind of music research I would totally love. Who needs the internet, right?

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George Schulte, conducting the Vienna Philharmonic, the Variations on a Hungarian Folk Song by Kodály. We're going to double down on the folk tunes here. It's the Folk Suite No. 4 by William Grant Still.

0: The Calico Winds with the Folk Suite No. 4 by William Grant Still. Coming up, I've got an hallucinogenic pilgrimage all lined up for you. 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
0: Sorry. 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You're on a pilgrimage.

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Mr. Monty Alexander on piano from his recording Warika Hill, Rastamonk Vibrations. We heard his rendition of Thelonious Monk's Rhythmining. Thank you so much for joining me. You were D. Alexander. Great things in store for you like that and more. So happy you tuned in. So let's make it a great one. Stay with me. You're with D. Alexander. This is Jazz.

Allison Au on alto, composer, and also soprano saxophone with the Migrations Ensemble from the recording Migrations. The voice of Layla Bialy on the composition Progress. Right before that, we heard from Nick Green from Green on the Scene with Joe Magnarelli, Jeb Patton, Mike Kern, and Kenny Washington. We heard the Jerome Kern composition, The Song Is You. Let's continue with Anthony Branker and Ascent featuring Ralph Peterson on drums from the recording Spirit Songs. Let's listen to the composition, Chant for Peace Eternal.

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Alex Harding on bass clarinet, Lucian Bahn on piano from the recording Dark Blue. We heard the composition Black Sea, right here with me, D. Alexander, and this is Jazz.

Jeremiah Abia from his recording, Abia Sings Nina, Sea Line Woman. And before that, we heard from Miss Jovia Armstrong and the Unoya Society from their recording, Inception, with her composition, Hide, Then Seek. Let's continue with a Canadian musician by the name of Christine Jensen from her recording, Day Moon. Let's listen to her rendition of Here's That Rainy Day.

Celebrating her centennial, Sarah Vaughn from After Hours, great day. Before that, we heard from Edward Simon, solo live with I Love You Porgy. And you've heard this music right here with me, D. Alexander, and this is Jazz.

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Stay with us for more jazz coming your way until 4 o'clock. Starting at 4, it's classical music. It's 11 o'clock.

Jeff Bradfield on tenor, Richard D. Johnson piano, John Tate bass, Samuel Jewell drums. Our heroes with the composition Caution from Afar Music. And you've heard it right here with me, D. Alexander, and this is Jazz.

Trombone man Steve Turray from his recording Generations, and we heard his composition, Resistance. And he's supported by Wallace Roney Jr., Emilio Modeste, Isaiah J. Thompson, Corcoran Holt, and his son on drums, Orion Turray. Right before that, we heard from Tawanda from her recording Smile, and she was the co-winner of the 2020 Sarah Vaughan Vocal Competition with her rendition of A Child Is Born. Let's continue with Tamika Reed on cello, Nicole Mitchell flute, Mike Reed drums and percussion from their recording, and then there's this with a Mike Reed composition, Pleasure Palace.

on alto. That's Jim Snidero from his recording Waves of Calm. We heard the composition Old Folks with Oren Evans piano, Nat Reeves bass, Jonathan

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0: In many ways, when Herbie Hancock released Headhunters, it was a line of demarcation between what music was and where it was going, and one of the largest selling jazz albums of all time. We just heard Headhunters, and it made Herbie Hancock, who was already considered a young genius on the piano, a household name. We just heard his composition, Watermelon Man. And before that, the lady, the queen, Shirley Scott, queen of the organ, from Queen Talk, live at the Left Bank, with George Coleman on tenor and Bobby Durham on drums. We heard Blues by Five. Let's continue with John Pizzarelli on voice and guitar from Stage and Screen, As Time Goes By.
1: This day and age we are living in gives cause for apprehension, with speed and new invention and things like third dimension. Still we

Jeremy Pelt on trumpet, George Cables piano, Peter Washington bass. From the recording The Art of Intimacy, Volume 1, we heard the composition Abolutely. Thank you so much for joining me. You're with D. Alexander, and this is Jazz.

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It's midnight.

Coming Home Baby, with a nice melody played on the bass by Martin Wind. Matt Wilson on drums and Bill Mays leading the session on piano, his CD called Going Home. I'm Jana Lee Ross. Thanks for listening to Jazz with me.

0: Flamenco Sketches from the 1959 iconic release, Kind of Blue, from Miles Davis. Coltrane on tenor, Jimmy Cobb on drums, Paul Chambers on bass, Bill Evans on piano, Miles, of course, on trumpet, and Cannonball Adderley playing alto on that very, very, very important record. And we heard Cannonball before that playing with Nancy Wilson just 2 years later in 1961, also an important record. And before that, we heard from a record called Cannon Reloaded, Tom Scott's tribute to Cannonball Adderley about 40 years later, after both the tracks you just heard were recorded. And that was his arrangement of Jive Samba, written by Cannonball's brother, Nat. I'm Jana Lee Ross. 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
1: You know, sometimes we're not prepared for adversity. When it happens, sometimes we're caught short. We don't know exactly how to handle it when it comes up. Sometimes we don't know just what to do when adversity takes over. And I have advice for all of us. I got it from our pianist, Joe Zawinul, who wrote this tune. And it sounds like what you're supposed to say when you have that kind of problem. It's called Mercy. Mercy. Mercy.

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coolest version of Caravan ever, 1975, Barney Kessel on guitar, Ray Brown on bass, and Shelly Mann on drums. Before that, Alone Together, Madam Shirley Scott holding that band together from the organ, and kicked off the set with a duo of Andre Previn playing piano and David Fink on bass, I Got Rhythm. You're listening to Jazz.

Chick Corea's acoustic band. That would be spelled acoustic with a K. Chick himself with Dave Wickel on drums, John Patitucci on bass. The tune Autumn Leaves, recorded in 1989. I'm Janie Lee Ross. Thanks so much for listening to Jazz with me. 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
1: 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It's 1 o'clock.

A burnin' version of the Rodgers and Hart tune Lover. Man, it did not sound like that when Jeanette MacDonald sang it. That's Wynton Marsalis from Standard Time, Volume 2, Intimacy Calling. Jeff Tane Watts with him on drums, Robert Hurst on bass, and Marcus Roberts on piano. Thanks so much for listening to Jazz With Me. I'm Jana Lee Ross, and you can get in touch anytime and let us know what you love about jazz. 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

And don't leave home without that one. James Brown from Soul on Top. I probably play it way too much, but it's a Desert Island record for sure. James Brown laying it down with September Song, written by Kurt Vile. Before that, also laying it down, Mel Brown on guitar, Jimmy McGriff leading that record. His tune, Fleetwood Stroll, from The Dream Team. His team, of course, with himself on organ. Two saxophones played upon by David Fathead Newman and Red Holloway, Bernard Purdy on drums, and Mel Brown on guitar. Before that, the H2 Big Band, It Could Happen to You. I'm Jana Lee Ross. Thanks for listening to Jazz with me. Here's some music from a 1990 film called Tune In Tomorrow, set in a radio station in New Orleans in the 1950s. It starred Peter Falk and Barbara Hershey and Keanu Reeves, and featured music composed by Wynton Marsalis.

It's called Don't Run From Fun, music from the 1990 film. Tune in tomorrow. Wynton Marsalis leading that all-star ensemble, including Wycliffe Gordon and Reginald Veal. 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

Someone's son, someone's lover, Soldier in the Rain, a kind of an obscure Henry Mancini tune. Just beautiful. From a collaboration between Phil Woods on alto and Carl Saunders playing trumpet and flugel all through that record. Great record, all Henry Mancini tunes, great players with them. Jeff Jenkins on piano, Ken Walker on bass, and Paul Romain on drums. Before that, Kevin Eubanks on guitar live at Bradley's, a song written by his piano player James Williams called Alter Ego, and joining them, Robert Hurst on bass. Thanks so much for listening to Jazz. 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

Monk's Dream, the Thelonious Monk tune with the bass taking the melody. Chuck Deardorff playing bass and leading that record called Perception. I'm Jana Lee Ross. Thanks so much for listening to Jazz With Me. 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
1: 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It's 2 o'clock.

Recorded in 1969 from the album Paris Encounter, Gary Burton on vibes and giving the record its Parisian air, Stefan Grappelli playing violin. The tune, Here's That Rainy Day. 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

0: from a masterpiece of a record released by Terrence Blanchard in 1999 called Jazz in Film. That was Degas' Racing World, music composed by Duke Ellington in 1968 for a documentary about the painter Edgar Degas. The film was never released, but some of the music remains. Terrence Blanchard leading that ensemble from the trumpet. Great players. Joe Henderson on tenor, Kenny Kirkland on piano, Reginald Veal on bass, Carl Allen playing drums. Before that, Fleurette Africaine, Duke Ellington himself playing on a very, very, very important record. I think it's an important record called Money Jungle. Charles Mingus on bass, Max Roach on drums, kind of a clash of personalities on that one. And kicked off the set with another Duke tune, Mingus's The Shoes of the Fisherman's Wife, great record, and that was Duke's Mood Indigo featuring my favorite piano solo of all time, Roland Hanna, taking us on a little trip through jazz history through his piano solo. I'm Jana Lee Ross. Thanks so much for listening to Jazz with Me.
1: I jump up at dawn, shake out the sun, laugh like a loon, and it's fun, it's crazy. But I'm in love, act like a fool, what do I care? I'll be a fool as long as you're there, it's crazy. But I'm in love, I spread my wings and then I'll fly all around the city. The world's my sweet potato pie. And I'm sitting mighty pretty. I'd sleep by the stars, chase that old moon, fall in the bed, humming a tune, it's crazy.

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Sister Sadie, the Horace Silver tune arranged by Gil Evans. Before that, Chet Baker with Philip Catherine on guitar, Hein van der Gein on bass, Stella by Starlight. And we kicked off the set with Andy Bay at the piano and singing Duke Ellington's I Let a Song Go Out of My Heart. I'm Jana Lee Ross. Thanks so much for listening to Jazz with Me. Here's another track from Duke Ellington's Money Jungle, recorded in 1962. Personalities clashing all over the place. You can hear it in this record. This is Mingus on bass, Max Roach on drums, Duke on piano. The tune, Very Special.

From Duke Ellington's Money Jungle, recorded in 1962. Players love this record. You can just kind of hear the clashing personalities in the air. Mingus on bass, Max Roach on drums. Duke's tune, Very Special. I'm Jana Lee Ross. Thanks so much for listening to Jazz With Me. You can get in touch anytime and let us know what you love about jazz. 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

Bill Evans in 1961, his record Explorations with Scott LaFaro on bass, Paul Motion on drums, Miles Davis's tune Nardis. I'm Jana Lee Ross. Thanks for listening to Jazz.

with a thousand Julys. You intoxicate my soul.

Live at the Concord Jazz Festival in 1972, two masters of the jazz guitar, Herb Ellis and Joe Pass. No slouches in the rhythm section, Jake Hanna on drums and Ray Brown on bass. Before that, Shirley Horn taking a ballad as about as slow as you can take a ballad. She pulls it off. Joe Henderson with her on sax, Steve Novosel on bass, and the drum machine, as she calls him on that record, Elvin Jones. Kicked off the set with Magic Box from Philip Catherine playing guitar. I'm Jana Lee Ross. Thanks so much for listening to Jazz with me. There's a great sort of urban myth quote attributed to Bill Evans. Supposedly, someone came up to him at a gig one night and said, "Hey, Bill, I'd like a piano lesson." And Bill said, "Okay, go learn all the things you are in all 12 keys." Here's just a fraction of what Bill Evans does with all the things you are.

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I always need a second after hearing Johnny Hartman. Johnny Hartman with Coltrane, McCoy Tyner on piano, Elvin Jones on drums, Jimmy Garrison on bass. Before that, Oscar Peterson and Harry Sweets Edison playing Mean to Me, and the set began with Kevin Eubanks live at Bradley's, James Williams with him on piano, and Robert Hurst on bass. The traditional Sometimes I Feel Like a Motherless Child. I'm Jana Lee Ross. Thanks for listening to Jazz with me.

Philip Catherine on guitar, Bert Joris playing great trumpet on With a Song in My Heart, great Rodgers and Hart tune. I'm Janie Lee Ross. Thanks so much for listening to Jazz with Me. You can get in touch anytime and let us know what you love about jazz. 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

0: Thank you for joining us for Late Night Jazz here on BPR Classic. Classical music is up next, so stay with us. 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
1: There's a particular kind of distraction that comes along with falling in love. Everything you create seems to carry the essence of your crush, even if it's not intentional. When Samuel Coleridge Taylor was a young student at the Royal College of Music, that happened to him. He met someone, and in that season of infatuation, when concentration feels impossible and everything feels electric, he wrote 4 waltzes. Well, 4 characteristic waltzes. You'll get carried on this wave of love with this work later this hour. I'm Melanie Renata. This is Music Through the Night. I have to share this stunning work with you from a composer who many know best for his choral works, but this is not a choral piece. However, the soloist plays an instrument here that's often compared to the emotive qualities of the human voice. Cellist Julian Lloyd Webber, joined here by the London Symphony, Eric Whitaker himself conducting this work he wrote. It's called The River Cam.

Eric Whitaker just has that magic formula for crafting magical music. The River Cam from Whitaker, the London Symphony performing with cellist Julian Lloyd Webber. I'm Melanie Renata. This is Music Through the Night. And by Mozart's day, the bassoon had already had its time in the spotlight. It wasn't typically an instrument used in classical era works. However, it is believed that this bassoon concerto was Mozart's attempt to put it back into the limelight. It's performed for you here by bassoonist Jaakko Luoma and the Tapiola Sinfonietta.

0: One of the most frequently performed works in the bassoon repertoire, Mozart's Bassoon Concerto in B-flat major, Jaco Luoma with the bassoon solo, uplifted there by the Tapiola Sinfonietta. I'm Melanie Renata, and there is a dramatic storm brewing for piano four hands. This is Music Through the Night.
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0: 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Wife and husband duo Alessandra Amara and Roberto Porcetta share with you a bit of drama in the form of a waltz suite by Mel Bonice.

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20 digits tickling the keys of one piano. Yep, a piano four hands. Alessandra Amara and Roberto Prosetta performing a waltz suite by Mel Bonis. The waltz continues to take on a unique shape, this time in the form of four characteristic waltzes by Samuel Coleridge Taylor. He wrote this work as he was falling head over heels in love with his future wife, and that Twitter-pated vibe just flutters through it. It's performed for you here by the RTE Concert Orchestra. I'm Melanie Renata, and this is Music Through the Night.

0: Samuel Coleridge Taylor's four characteristic waltzes, not exactly written for dancing, more like music meant for the mind. The RTE Concert Orchestra performing Adrian Leeper at the podium.
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0: Charles Gounod was one of those creatives who had both an eye and an ear for art. He lived and breathed it. And for a while, he really wasn't sure where his artistic passion would land. Perhaps painting, maybe music. Or at one point, he thought he'd do something completely different, like join the priesthood. Well, clearly, we know what route he chose. And thank goodness, this petite symphony from Gounod's on the way. I'm Melanie Renata. Stay with me.

Take Five Ensemble with Two Words, the opening movement from Colombian Songs by Felipe Tellez. Well, I guess that's actually nine words. No, it's called Two Words, silly. Good morning. I'm Melanie Renata. Thanks for being with me this morning, your first weekend of June. Maybe summery vibes are starting to hit you. If not now, well, they might with this warm and sunny piece by Georg Philipp Telemann. Here's trumpeter Stephen Burns with the American Concerto Orchestra, a trumpet sonata in D major.

Some brass to greet you this morning, trumpeter Stephen Burns and the American Concerto Orchestra for Georg Philipp Telemann's Trumpet Sonata in D. Today's classical music programming is supported by Progressive. 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I'm Melanie Renata. And sometimes, when you're down in the dumps, you just need to find something to boost your spirits. When Franz Schubert was in the middle of a pretty serious health crisis, that's when he created his collection of 12 German dances. And they're not at all an expression of the pain that he was in. They're more like a gentle escape from it.

0: The ensemble Wien with a musical Quest for Joy from Schubert, his 12 German Dances, Opus 171. Good morning. I'm Melanie Renata with a teeny tiny symphony for you in just a minute.
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Charles Gounod's Petite Symphony showcases his gift for melody and his clear affection for wind instruments. Amongst all the color and texture of the Sinfonia Orchestra of Chicago, the flute gets a lyrical solo reminiscent of an operatic aria. Barry Faulkner here at the podium.

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0: the flute in a bit of a starring role within the Sinfonia Orchestra of Chicago, Gounod's Petite Symphony. I'm Melanie Renata. Thanks for being with me this morning. There is some orchestral power just on the horizon.
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0: Well, you might as well shake that sleep from your bones. 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Manuel de Falla's La Vida Breve Interlude and Dance. 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

0: Jesus Lopez Cobos conducting the Cincinnati Symphony for the spicy La Vida Breve interlude and dance by Manuel de Falla.
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0: Numerology is a metaphysical study that's sprinkled throughout many of the world's religions and spiritual philosophies. It's part of the building blocks of this piece by Lutheran composer J.S. Bach. It's built upon the numerology of the Christian faith. Through the prelude and fugue, you'll explore the Holy Trinity of the Christian faith as seen through the eyes of Bach. Its three parts align with the triple symbolism of the Father, Son, and the Holy Spirit. It's on the way. I'm Melanie Renata. I'm so glad you're here. Please stay with

A little morning rain in sound in this work. The trickle of melodic droplets coming from pianist Lydia Maria Bader. It's a traditional Chinese work called Glowing Red Morning Star Lilies.

a gentle yet vibrant work called Glowing Red Morning Star Lilies. Good morning, my friend. It is 6 past the hour. I'm Melanie Renata. And for centuries, no one really thought much of Pachelbel's Canon in D. Didn't think it was anything super special until a conductor recorded it at a slower tempo, and suddenly the magic of the piece was fully realized. Here, the Paillard Chamber Orchestra shares the OG quicker-paced version, Jean-François Paillard himself at the podium.

Lovely any time of year, but most popular literally right now, a wedding season favorite, Paco Bell's Canon in D, the Pyar Chamber Orchestra performing. I'm Melanie Renata, and speaking of marriage and love and all that mushy-gushy stuff, while on a romantic holiday with his wife in Upper Bavaria, Edvard Elgar found musical inspiration for music like this, his Bavarian dances. Here's the Bournemouth Sinfonietta.

0: A musical memory of a romantic vacation, Norman Del Mar conducting the Bournemouth Sinfonietta, Elgar's Bavarian Dances. I'm Melanie Renata, and you'll want to get your coffee brewing, a work to wake you up in just a tick.
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J.S. Bach was nearly as passionate about composing music as he was about his faith and the study of Lutheran theology. This work explores a musical vision of the Holy Trinity as seen through the eyes of Bach. Here's the Boston Symphony with Prelude and Fugue, St. Anne in E-flat major.

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0: Often nicknamed the German Organ Mass, the Boston Symphony with Bach's Prelude and Fugue, St. Anne. I'm Melanie Renata, and I've got a musical matinee coming up for you in just a moment.
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0: It really is almost like you're seated in the front row of an opera here. The lights dim, the red curtains are drawn back, and out from stage left dances someone or something. You get to use your imagination here. The Helsingborg Symphony with a work called Matinée Musicale by Benjamin Britten.

0: using musical ideas from the famed opera composer Gioachino Rossini. It was Benjamin Britten's Mettine Musicale, the Helsingborg Symphony, performing. I'm Melanie Renata. Thank you for sharing some time and space with me this morning. Be good to yourself today, and be good to your neighbor too, okay?
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There's really only one thing I can think of that's worse than the sound of nails on a chalkboard. It's the sound of an alarm clock. Now imagine if your alarm clock was a daily bugle call. That was what Tchaikovsky woke up to every day during his stay in Rome. But instead of complaints, he wrote down those brass calls to preserve the warmth of the Mediterranean sun. The result is his Capriccio Italien. You'll hear his postcard from Italy later this hour. I'm Vernon Neal. Trumpeter Alison Balsam brings some good energy to your morning with the aria Sento la Gioia from Handel's opera Amadigi di Gaula, supported by Trevor Pinnock and the English Concert.

Trevor Pinnock and the English Concert featuring trumpeter Alison Balsam. That was Senta la Gioia, I Feel the Joy, from Handel's Amadigi di Gaula. Late 19th century Germany, the music was dense, over-engineered, but it was popular out there. Debussy did not like that, not at all. He wanted to get rid of all of that heavy sonic weight and just find something unburdened. His second arabesque abandons all of those thick textures and trades it out for these cascading patterns you're about to hear. This performance swaps the traditional piano with something even more transparent and cascading, like a harp.

that one just feels so weightless. Harpist Maria Graf with the lines of Claude Debussy's Arabesque No. 2. Josef Lautner started out as a close friend and business partner to Johann Strauss Sr. before a little rivalry happened in the ballrooms of Vienna. Those two men single-handedly transformed a simple peasant dance into a massive global craze. Here's Josef Lautner's Pest Waltzes, performed by Concerto Curlin.

0: Concerto Köln, Sarband, with Josef Lanner's Pest Waltzes. Up next, you'll hear a Baroque workout for an instrument you probably might not expect.
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0: Some of my favorite things to watch on TV are those turning into your parents commercials from Progressive. The one that gets me every time makes me think of this next composer. The church officials at the time all saw it and made it a point to acknowledge that his hair was red. Here's the Red Priest, Vivaldi's Ricordo Concerto in C minor.

Michael Schneider and the Colonna Camerata with Vivaldi's Recorder Concerto in C minor. Peter Tchaikovsky was wrestling with a deep sense of homesickness when he first touched down in Italy. That all vanished when he received a wake-up call. Yeah, I mean, in the most literal sense possible. There was a military barrack that stood situated directly beneath his window, and every morning began with a bugle call.

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3: A young Beethoven absolutely loved the Magic Flute from Mozart. He took a famous tune from it about a lonely bird watcher who wishes for a wife and expanded it into a massive playground. Here's cellist Yo-Yo Ma with pianist Emmanuel Ochs performing 12 variations from Mozart.

0: Yo-Yo Ma and Emmanuel Acts, wrapping up Beethoven's Variations in Style. I'm Vernon Neal. It's always a pleasure having you here with me.
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An early morning routine requires a little bit of warmth. This hour, we'll take a little journey across centuries and oceans. We'll stop in Madrid. Touch down in Havana. And then finally, we'll take a stop in the rolling hills of Bohemia. Later this hour, we'll hear Dvorak's Eighth Symphony. I'm Vernon Neal. Good morning. Guitarist Eduardo Fernandez joins the English Chamber Orchestra. Here's Canario from Joaquin Rodrigo's Fantasy for a Gentleman.

Canario from Joaquin Rodrigo's Fantasy for a Gentleman, performed by guitarist Eduardo Fernandez. Paquito de Rivera survived a daring defection from Cold War Cuba with nothing but a saxophone and the clothes on his back. Imagine that. The regime back in Cuba had officially banned jazz. Once he arrived, he took his freedom and fused the rhythms of Havana into this next piece. It's called Son. It's a movement from his wind quintet, Ars Tropicalis. Here's Viamani Winds to perform it.

0: The title refers to a genre that originated in Cuba and served as a precursor to the modern salsa. You heard the Imani Winds perform Son from Paquito de Rivera's Aires Tropicales.
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Dvorak at the time faced some immense pressure from his Vienna publisher to write severe, tragic symphonies that fit the serious German market. He just straight up refused. He packed his bags and got out of town, went out to the country. The result of that is his Symphony No. 8.

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0: István Kertész with the London Symphony Orchestra. That was Dvorak's 8th Symphony.
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0: The musical genius was not enough to keep him from the reality of segregation. So he fled to France, where his talent won him a spot at the Paris Conservatory and a decades-long career as a top conductor. Let's close the hour out with a piece, a waltz, that he wrote called Chicago.

0: The Hot Springs Music Festival Symphony Orchestra dusting off some Edmond Dede. That was his waltz called Chicago. I covered Dede a few months ago on Rhapsody in Black. This week, I feature Miles Davis.
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What's the difference between the street life and the European Grand Opera? Well, Bernstein set out to prove that they both kind of carried the same gravity. He assembled his symphonic dances from his Broadway masterwork. And when he did that, he rejected the idea of just some regular old theater melodies. Instead, he decided to smush together a symphony orchestra and the raw energy of a jazz club. You'll hear his symphonic dances from West Side Story later this hour. Here's a hyper-elegant waltz from Anton Arensky's Suite No. 1 for two pianos.

The Waltz from Anton Arensky's Suite No. 1 for two pianos, performed by Aglika Janova and Lyobin Dimitrov at the piano. Henry Purcell faced a bit of a professional crisis. The Catholic King James II just fled the country, and the royal music budget collapsed. So he desperately needed some cash. So he turned to London's newly formed musical trade union to fund a massive St. Cecilia's Day bash. To put it lightly, I guess, he wrote this giant score to stick it to the French. Paul McCreesh leads the Gabrielli players in this piece of music survival. Here's the overture.

Paul McCreesh leading the Gabrielli players. That was the overture to Ode for St. Cecilia's Day from Henry Purcell. A Trojan horse looks a lot like a beautiful gift on the outside, but on the inside hides a calculated attack. Germaine Taillefer used this exact strategy to infiltrate the stuffy salons of Paris. She wrote her suite burlesque to look like a polite piece of classical music, but inside hid a radical modern chaos. Here's a special delivery from the Clinton Narboni piano duo.

0: The Clinton Arboni piano duo with Germain Taillefer's Sweet Burlesque. Get ready to snap your fingers to Bernstein's masterpiece that rewrote the rules of the American musical theater.
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0: Elite classical critics dismissed Bernstein's Broadway masterpiece as cheap commercial pop. I mean, if that doesn't make you mad, it at least made Bernstein mad. So mad that he decided, I'm going to bring the street fight directly to the concert hall. James Judd and the Florida Philharmonic Orchestra, here's the symphonic dances from Bernstein's West Side Story.

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0: James Judd, the Florida Philharmonic Orchestra. That was the Symphonic Dances from Bernstein's West Side Story.
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0: Mozart was determined to survive as an independent artist in Vienna, which meant his pen had to move as fast as his landlord's demanded rent. Let's close the hour out with Charles McHarris leading the Prague Chamber Orchestra. Here's the finale from Mozart's Jupiter Symphony.

0: the finale from Mozart's Jupiter Symphony, performed by Charles Mackaras and the Prague Chamber Orchestra. I'm Vernon Neal. Thanks for being here with me this morning.
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0: Picture a beautiful harp performance. Now erase that image completely. Harpist Yolanda Condonassis calls her new album Terra Infirma, or Unstable Earth. It was born partly out of the 2025 wildfires in Los Angeles. That's when the music took on a whole new meaning. The piece you're hearing is about exploration and embracing the impossible. It's called Curiosity. I'm Vernon Neal. You'll hear this three-part piece later this hour.
1: 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I'm Julia Mocker.
2: It's embracing the possible. And that, I think, even though the themes are pretty heavy, particularly in Terra Infirma, at its heart, the piece is all about possibility. And Reen and I are just, you know, I don't think one single time did we ever have a conversation about what we can't do. It was just all about, what can we do?
1: Terra Infirma is the latest recording from harpist Yolanda Condonassis. It features world premiere recordings of major new works by composer Rina Esmael. At the heart of the recording is the concerto for harp and percussion, which is called Terra Infirma. And that's the title of a poem which inspired the work. Yolanda commissioned that poem from Robert Walters, who also plays English horn in the Cleveland Orchestra. However, the work took on new meaning when the wildfires broke out in Los Angeles in 2025, where Rina Esmael lived.
2: We thought we kind of had the piece mapped out, and it was going to be inspired by this wonderful poem that was kind of addressed many elements of our environmental concerns. But once these fires in L.A. happened, and Rina lives in Altadena, California, which was sort of ground zero for these fires, the piece took on a different shade, and it became more about fire, almost as a metaphor for everything else, you know, because fire consumes everything. And Rina and I were talking about expanding the sonic spectrum of the harp. Then I remember a conversation with when I said, you know, the harp is a percussion instrument. What if I were to actually just go nuts with a ton of percussion equipment? When she finally gave me the list of instruments, which total, I think, 18 different percussion instruments, I felt somewhat prepared to say, okay, I'm going to go after each one of them and figure out how to do it all and try to play the harp at the same time. And so I start the concerto at the right side of the stage, and I actually walk on stage with a bow in my hand, and the first thing I do is bow a cymbal. You know, and then I slowly work my way to the harp and its first setup, which is, surrounded by a djembe and chimes and a drum kick and all kinds of things. And that represents the first movement that I start playing, which is called immolation. And then I do the big shove, which is very choreographed, almost dance-like, where I am shoving and playing the harp at the same time. And then I get to the spot where I kind of jokingly say, this is where I get to go ape. I've kind of waited my whole life to go crazy on stage, and I'm surrounded by a bass drum and a tom-tom, and I'm, you know, ripping at the strings of the harp. And that's kind of the moment of rage in the piece where realization sets in, and it's like, wow, this is what we've got. I love the way this piece ends with moving beyond acceptance, which I do in the cadenza. I get to this point of almost resignation, and then it morphs into hope. And I actually rigged up a ring with a light. It's actually a light meant for a dollhouse. And the last movement, called Facing the Flame, is all about hope. And the line in the poem is something to the effect of, we must remember that somewhere on earth, everything is as it should be.
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Here's the Minneapolis Guitar Quartet taking four acoustic guitars and completely transforming a Nordic accordion melody. This is called the Growing Dusky Polska.

The Minneapolis Guitar Quartet with Maria Kalaniami's Growing Dusky Polska. Ottorino Respighi's music kind of became famous for being loud. But before that, he loved things that were a little bit more quiet. He knew some old lute players were long dead, but he believed their melodies could live forever. So he took some of those ancient tunes and he rewrote them for a modern orchestra. Claudio Simone conducts I Solisti Veneti. Here's Respighi's Ancient Airs and Dances Suite No. 1.

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Composer Rina Ismail bridges completely different worlds. Her piece, Earth Speaks, asks, how do humans fit into nature? The standout movement is called Curiosity. Ismail pairs a solo harp and a massive wall of human voices. The harp player here is Yolanda Condonassis. This is for this week's New Classical Tracks.

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0: Curiosity from Rila Ismail's Earth Speaks, performed by Yolanda Condonassis on the harp, alongside the Interlaken Center for the Arts Chorus. Coming up, we'll trace the rugged roots of American fiddle playing.
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0: Mark O'Connor. It's like a musical shapeshifter. Here's one of his pieces called Strings and Threads that it's kind of like a history lesson. He traces American folk music backwards through time. Mark O'Connor plays the solo violin alongside Metamorphosen Chamber Orchestra. Here's Strings and Threads Suite.

0: The Strings and Threads Suite from Mark O'Connor. That was Mark O'Connor on the violin, joined by the Metamorphosen Chamber Orchestra, led by Scott Yu. I'm Vernon Neal. Thanks for being here.
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John Williams is probably one of the most famous, respected, and honored film composers. He's certainly my favorite. Well, I mean, I have favorites. But he's actively contributed music for the concert hall since the mid-1960s. Here's what he says about this trumpet concerto. As a youngster growing up in the 40s, I was not unaware of the enormous influence of the great swing bands, beginning with Louis Armstrong. I wanted to join in the fun too, so I was glad when the Cleveland Orchestra asked me to write a piece in 1996. Today on Saturday Cinema, music our great and favorite film composers wrote for the concert hall. Well, here's one you can argue, because I'm pretty sure they've used some of this anyway in movies from time to time. John Williams' Olympic Fanfare and Theme.

In 1984, the Olympics came to Los Angeles, John Williams' hometown, more or less. He was born in New York, but he was asked by ABC to compose a piece for TV coverage and in concerts preceding the Olympics, and he was competing with the already existing Leo Arnaud's Bugler's Dream that they had used for the theme music in previous Olympics, so the pressure was on, but in 1984, in June, he conducted the Boston Pops Orchestra for the world premiere of that work, and in 1984 at the Olympics, Horse Nut That I Am, remember when German rider Rainer Klimke won the gold medal in dressage and rode his horse around the Colosseum to that perfect tempo of the Olympic fanfare. Saturdays are movie days, and we would not have the music we have in our movies without the folks you're going to hear in the next hour or two. And the first hour really is mostly all John Williams music, but it's music for the concert hall. Yeah, how about that? Because they were all classically trained in conservatories, big music departments. And this particular work, John Williams wrote for his wife, his late wife at the time, sadly, Barbara Ruick. She was also a singer. You might remember her playing Carrie Pipperidge in the musical Carousel. She also was in the TV version of Rodgers and Hammerstein's Cinderella, one of the wicked stepsisters. Just a lovely person. They had kids together. One son is actually Joseph, who was the lead singer in the band Toto for a long time. Anyhow, she passed away, sadly and unexpectedly, at the age of 41, and he wrote this very personal work in 1974 and dedicated it to Barbara, moving away from his famous cinematic style at the time. He was working on Jaws. The three-movement piece is kind of American romanticism with some atonality in there, and he was really grieving her sudden passing in 1974 and wanted to celebrate her love for the violin and her father's musicianship, who also played the violin. This is the third movement of the Violin Concerto by John Williams with James Ennis and the St. Louis Symphony.

The finale to John Williams' Violin Concerto No. 1, dedicated to the memory of his wife, Barbara Ruick, who was an actress and a singer and passed away unexpectedly when she was on location of a film. And she had a brain aneurysm and passed away at the age of 41 in 1974, which is when John started working on the concerto in her memory, finishing it up in October of 1976. And Barbara Ruick, interestingly enough, and John Williams, when you think of the family, very much Hollywood. Barbara Ruick's mother was a character actress named Lorraine Tuttle. You see her a lot on TV shows and some small parts in movies through the 1940s and 50s. And her father was also an actor and a violinist, and she always loved the violin. So John wrote that in memory of her and also his late father-in-law. This program is really kind of by request. Saturday Cinema fans have occasionally asked, and they said, hey, could you play classical music that's used in films? I thought, well, that sounds like a classical music hour, and that's fine. But I've been also asked, how about the other stuff that our great film composers have written for the concert hall? And John Williams, by far, I think, has written the most, considering that he's written so many movie scores, just collaborating on Steven Spielberg with Number 30. But he still has written hundreds of other pieces for the concert hall. This work he was very proud of. It's his concerto for trumpet, and he just was influenced, he said, by the great swing bands that had so much influence on the country in the 1940s, and Louis Armstrong he was thinking of. He said, in my teenage years, I wanted to join in the fun, and my dad agreed. His dad was a drummer. If I continued with my piano studies, I could have a trombone, and he arranged for me to take lessons. He said, I taught myself to play a little trumpet, but was never very comfortable switching mouthpiece sizes. But he said, my brass playing was restricted to the trombone. But the Cleveland Orchestra came along in 1996 and asked him to write a concerto for trumpet. And here is the opening movement of the trumpet concerto with Thomas Hooton and the studio orchestra led by John Williams.

0: Trumpet players and orchestras around the world love that one. The Trumpet Concerto, the second movement, that was the first movement. The second movement of John Williams' Trumpet Concerto really has the jazz influences in it, the slow movement does, and then it has a huge and brilliant finale as well. John Williams' first movement of the Trumpet Concerto with Thomas Houghton and the Studio Orchestra, led by John Williams.
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1: 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And thank you.

be composers. John Williams kind of dominates this hour of Saturday Cinema, and we are looking at pieces that he wrote, not for the concert hall. Now, when he went to Berlin for the first time and conducted the Berlin Philharmonic about, I think it was 3 or 4 years ago, in anticipation of his 90th birthday, he did have the cellist of the Berlin Philharmonic play this piece, and it did fit in with, I thought, with all the other movie music that was on that recording, his Elegy for Cello and Orchestra. It's a lyrical piece. It's moving, conceived originally just for cello and piano. He actually inspired himself with his own film music here. If you know his score for 7 years in Tibet, it kind of expands on those ideas. And the background is he wrote the elegy following the tragic loss of two young children by a brilliant young violinist who was a friend of his. And he contributed it as a short piece for the memorial service, which was performed by Los Angeles cellist John Waltz, and then Yo-Yo Ma recorded it. Anyway, here he is in Berlin with the Berlin Philharmonic and their cellist playing the Elegy for Cello and Orchestra.

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1: 3 years ago, it'll be 5 years ago, this coming October, that John Williams appeared with the Berlin Philharmonic. And that was John leading the Berlin Philharmonic. And Bruno Della Peller was the cellist, the principal cellist of the Berlin Philharmonic Orchestra. And I think that's just a gorgeous piece. And that concert is still, that recording on Deutsche Grammophon, still my favorite of John Williams' music. It's just a wonderful sharing of his music. And if you get the one recording, you hear him talking and introducing the pieces himself, which is really, really delightful. All right, I have to depart here just a minute. This is not film music. Well, technically it is if you're an Elvis fan. But I heard from Jim Sanford, who said, could you please, please, please, and Jim and his wife Pat, just such wonderful Saturday Cinema listeners, and it's not every Saturday that you celebrate your 50th wedding anniversary. Now, Pat wanted this sung by Elvis. We don't have Elvis today, but not in my database anyway. But this is the work by Luigi Creatore, Hugo Peretti, and George David Weiss that Pat didn't get at her wedding 50 years ago. Can't Help Falling in Love with You.

piece that John Williams wrote for Judith LeClaire, the principal bassoonist of the New York Philharmonic, to honor the orchestra's 150th anniversary in 1995. LeClaire premiered it under Kurt Masur on April 12th of that year. It's called The Five Sacred Trees, each representing a tree from ancient Celtic mythology. The first movement, if you're interested, represents the oak that is standing guard over the River Shannon, so you get pieces like that. The second movement is Tortan, the tree associated with magic. Here we're going to hear the third movement. It's called Eorosa, named after the yew tree that has power over destruction and rebirth. This is Judith LeClaire and John Williams leading the London Symphony from Five Sacred Trees.

And that's a great wedding song. And that goes out to Jim and Pat Sanford celebrating their 50th today. And I think Jim said that Pat's parents wouldn't let her have Elvis performing that at the wedding, well, a recording of. But it's a great love song. So just shows you, never let your parents pick your wedding music. Yeah, goes for me too. Back now to movie music written by movie composers, but not for the movies, for the concert hall. This is a really neat piece.

0: Just one of the five sacred trees, Eorosa, the yew tree in Celtic mythology. John Williams' concerto, really, for bassoon and orchestra, written for Judith LeClaire and the New York Philharmonic, the London Symphony Orchestra. There was led by John Williams.
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0: Well, low brass has quite a part in John Williams' music, and there's a wonderful story about why he used a tuba in the beginning of Jaws, because he thought it sounded the most sinister and shark-like when he gave it that little interval to play, and boy, it sure does. All you have to do is kind of hum those notes to somebody, and it's really get you going, you know. This is what he thought of tuba for the concert hall, and he wrote a big piece. Øystein Bodsvik is the tubist here with the Singapore Symphony, and this is a little bit of John Williams' Tuba Concerto.

0: Now, you see, I think it'd be great if they put a little cadenza in there at the end of the Tuba Concerto by John Williams and just put in a couple of bars of the theme from Jaws. Yeah, it would definitely get the audience's attention. That was Øystein Bodsvik playing tuba and the Singapore Symphony Orchestra, two movements of the Tuba Concerto by John Williams. Hope you enjoyed this little bit of different Saturday cinema today. I've certainly enjoyed your company and hearing from you. I'm Lynn Werfel, and thank you so much for joining me.
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2: 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Classical music and late night jazz for Western North Carolina.

Can you name that film composer even though this isn't from a movie? Listen, I bet you can. Right there. There. Think. It's Danny Elfman. This is his first classical violin concerto called 1111. It's really a very cool piece, and there's a reason it's called that, more than one, actually. It's been compared to Prokofiev and Shostakovich. Music from movie composers, then the music is not from the movies on Saturday Cinema Today. Danny Elfman wrote a very neat piano quartet that came, the idea was a familiar children's playground taunt, which he uses in the second movement, but this is the finale, and he called it Die Wolfsjungen, his piano quartet.

Chamber music from Danny Elfman, the piano quartet. That was the final movement. It was Die Wolfsjungen. Yeah, wolf's kids, you know, pups, that kind of thing. Coming up, we have music by Danny Elfman, Dmitri Tiomkin, and Howard Shore, not for movies, but for the concert hall on Saturday Cinema. So that's the whole thing. And we're going to be hearing a really big chunk of a violin concerto by Danny Elfman that I think is a very, very cool piece of music. So I hope you can stick around for Saturday Cinema. There's more of it coming up. Saturdays are movie days. Technically, it's still a movie day, and definitely this is Saturday Cinema. I'm Lynn Warfel, but we're looking at movie music composers, film composers, who wrote things for the concert hall, because we hardly ever get to hear those, unless you just happen to go to a concert or something that's on the program. We're going to start off with Danny Elfman, who, of course, is known for his new wave band. You know where Oingo Boingo actually came from in the first place? It was his brother had a street theater performance group, and it was called the Mystic Knights of the Oingo Boingo, and he asked little brother Danny to start doing music for them, and that's how he got involved with what eventually became the group. He doesn't have a whole lot of formal musical training, but boy, can he write stuff. As a matter of fact, when he was in elementary school and early junior high, they said he has no aptitude for music until he fell in with a bunch of the music geeks in high school and realized, you know what? He does. This is his violin concerto that was written, I think, in 2016. It was designed for virtuoso violinist Sandy Cameron, and it's called 1111 because the score contains exactly 1,111 bars of music. Also, his name, Elfman, well, he had a little bit of a preoccupation with the number 11, noting the German word Elf translates to 11, more or less, or 11th man, as his name means if you literally translate it. Here is the first and the final movement from his violin concerto. It's a really neat thing. Sandy Cameron is playing it. He's the person for whom Danny wrote it, and the Royal Scottish National Orchestra, led by John Maucheri.

0: I think it's a very cool piece by Danny Elfman, the first and the final movement of his violin concerto called 1111, because there are 1,111 bars of music, and his name technically means 11 man or 11th man, Elfman. And that was the person for whom he wrote it, Sandy Cameron, the violinist, and John Malcherry leading the Royal Scottish National Orchestra. Next, not movie music from Howard Shore.
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0: Howard Shore, we all know and love him from writing movie scores from Big with Tom Hanks early on, right through the Lord of the Rings trilogy and The Hobbit and more. And he also wrote some terrific concert hall music, like in 2010, to mark the bicentenary of Frederic Chopin's birth, he wrote a piece for pianist Lang Lang called Ruin and Memory. And this is the final movement from that with Lang Lang.

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Mahler Concerto. It's for guitar and orchestra, and I think he premiered this piece in 2019 with Milos Karadaglic playing it. That's who you're going to hear. It's supposed to explore and express the relationship between people and the earth. It's called The Forest. Here is the third movement.

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And that was Long Long playing the final movement of Howard Shore's piano concerto, Ruin and Memory. Well, this is another work by Howard Shore. It's another

0: The finale, the third movement to The Forest, a guitar concerto by Howard Shore. He wrote some fantastic stuff like Mythic Gardens and the piano concerto that we just heard a little bit earlier. He just wrote gorgeous stuff, including his film music. And that was Miloš Kalodaglić, who did the premiere of The Forest, Howard Shore's music.
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0: A TV theme you might recognize, music by Dmitri Tiomkin, who created this. He put this together himself to celebrate the hill country of Texas and the heritage of then-President, U.S. President Lyndon B. Johnson. He wrote this in 1965, and he titled it simply A President's Country, Dmitri Tiomkin's music.

0: Music by Dmitri Tiomkin that he had written for other films but used in a documentary about the hill country of Texas and the heritage of U.S. President Lyndon B. Johnson in 1965. It's called A President's Country. We heard the Royal College of Music Orchestra led by David Wilcox. I'm Lynn Warfel.
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0: Okay, here's some roundabout thinking for you. If you're used to me, you're probably used to it. Now, when I think of this, I think of toys that were outlawed for kids and other objects. You know, chemistry sets. Not a great idea for a five-year-old, as are lawn darts. And when I was in junior high and high school and went to our school football games, we used to take the chads from punch cards on computers when computers were programmed Fortran computers with cards. And we would throw them as confetti. They had very sharp edges and were dangerous if they got in your eyes. Obsolete. So is ticker tape. But that's how I got to this. There was a big ticker tape parade for the pianist who won the Moscow competition with the Tchaikovsky Concerto No. 1. More coming up. This is music from Russia, and I always think of the musical No, No, Nanette, because that's where T for Two comes from in the first place.

Tea for Two, yeah, from Vincent Heumann's Nono Ninette, the 1925 musical. But that was used by Dmitri Shostakovich in his ballet, The Golden Age, or Age of Gold, that actually was censored due to its inclusion of modern European dance styles, including, apparently, tea dancing. I saw a revival of Nono Ninette on Broadway in 1971, saw it a couple of times with my friends, and we did it in college, and the cast was great. Ruby Keeler and Jack Gilford, Patsy Kelly. It was just a good time. Helen Gallagher, Bobby Van, terrific dancer in Nono Ninette. That's where Tea for Two comes from. He called it the Tahiti Trot, did Shostakovich. I'm Lynn Warfel. Welcome to Saturday. I'm really glad you're here. And this is a dance, a Panamanian dance by William Grant Still, performed by the Oregon String Quartet.

A dance from Panama, from the Panamanian Dances by William Grant Still with the Oregon String Quartet. Well, I would be remiss if I didn't note the fact that today is the 82nd anniversary of the landing of the Allies on Normandy during Operation Overlord in the Second World War. My dad was part of that. Maybe your father was too. My dad was in the first wave. I did not consider himself a hero. Most of them didn't. They were terrified kids, and they did what they had to do. And a lot of them didn't make it back home after that day on Omaha. This is John Williams Music revisiting Normandy from Saving Private Ryan.

0: John Williams' music, Revisiting Normandy, opens up the movie Saving Private Ryan, the anniversary of D-Day, June 6th, 1944. And yeah, when I think about it, boy, where's the time gone? When I was probably in kindergarten or so, it was only 15 or 20 years since my dad and maybe yours had returned from serving in World War II in Europe at Omaha Beach. And it's like a blink of an eye, and suddenly it's the 82nd anniversary. Revisiting Normandy. I highly suggest, if you've never visited those beaches, do. It will change your life.
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Okay, well, we're going to hear the Tchaikovsky First Piano Concerto here. And you may remember that Van Cliburn won the Tchaikovsky International Piano Competition in 1958 at the height of the Cold War, and an American won it. That was huge, huge. Khrushchev apparently was asked, well, do we give an American the prize? And he said something like, did he win it? Did he play the best? And they said, yes. They said, then give him the prize. So they did. And when he came home to New York, he got a big ticker tape parade. You probably don't remember that, but they were stock price information over telegraph lines called a ticker because the little strip of paper that came out made a ticking sound when it came out. Anyway, they used it. They still use it a little bit for the return of heroes when they've done really massively wonderful things, or maybe when you win the Super Bowl or something else. But they don't use ticker tape anymore. I think they use shredded paper from paper shredders. It's not quite the same thing. Anyhow, here is the Piano Concerto No. 1 by Tchaikovsky, and it's performed here by the great Andre Watts, the Atlanta Symphony, led by Yoel Levy.

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0: The Piano Concerto No. 1 in B-flat minor by Tchaikovsky, played by the late, sad to say, great Andre Watts and the Atlanta Symphony, led by Yoel Levy.
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0: This is music by Jose Moncayo, Huapango, played by the Philharmonic Orchestra of the Americas.

0: Wapango. Now that is some energy, and that was the music by Jose Moncayo and the Philharmonic Orchestra of the Americas, led by the fabulous Alondra de la Parra. I'm Lynn Warfel. Thank you so much for your company on this Saturday.
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0: This is the sound of Antonín Dvořák saying, "Neener, neener, take that." Musically speaking, he was quite happy when he was struggling along and Brahms started loving his music and introduced him to his publisher, Fritz Simrock. But then he realized fairly early on that his new publisher's business practices were, well, maybe a little shady. He would release older works with high opus numbers, implying they were new. So with this Czech suite, Dvořák got even, at least to his own satisfaction. Find out what happened when we hear the suite coming up.

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From the Robin Hood Suite by Frederick Curzon, considered one of those, like Eric Coates, British light music composers. That was March of the Bowmen with the New London Orchestra led by Ronald Corp. More great music coming up. Scott Joplin is next. Welcome. It's Saturday. It's the 6th of June, the 82nd anniversary of D-Day, the D-Day landings in Normandy. This is music by Scott Joplin. Lara Downs is the pianist. It's Euphonic Sounds.

Euphonic Sounds by Scott Joplin, Laura Downs at the piano. Well, this is music by Mario Castelnuovo Tedesco, Italian composer that spent a lot of time in Southern California, where he taught music, he scored movies, and he taught a whole generation of really fabulous film music composers like Jerry Goldsmith and Henry Mancini, and John Williams. How could I forget? This is his Serenatella with guitarist Bok Yong Byun.

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0: This is a little trick that Dvorak played on his publisher, Fritz Simrock. By the time he wrote this piece of music, he was doing quite well, thank you very much. And he found out that his publisher was releasing older works with high opus numbers, implying they were new for marketing purposes. So he didn't like that at all. He was really irritated by that, irked, in fact. So he offered this work with an early opus number, although he had just written it and published it, the Czech Suite. Here it is, Opus 39, with the Scottish Chamber Orchestra led by José Cerebriere.

0: The Czech Suite by Antonín Dvořák with the Scottish Chamber Orchestra led by José Cerebriere.
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0: trying to get out of Salzburg. Eventually he did and got to Vienna. Of course, we know that Mozart's Symphony No. 30, written in his hometown. The D major symphony was played there by the London Mozart players, and they were led in that performance by Jane Glover. Hope you enjoyed that, and thank you so much for spending part of your Saturday with me. I'm Lynn Warfel.
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What teachers made the biggest impression on you? Who are your favorite teachers? Can you name one or two, if you're lucky? Maybe three? I had Mrs. Rader, my high school English teacher in Slatington, Pennsylvania. She was a force of nature and just a brilliant teacher. My music teacher, Angelo Scarsoletti, loved him too. Guy from Philadelphia. Don't mess with Philadelphia. And then every now and then you get a teacher that's kind of, you can tell they just don't want to be there in the classroom with you, you know? I'm afraid that our friend Franz Schubert was that way. With every symphony he thought he would get out, and he didn't. The Symphony No. 6 coming up.

A Scarf Dance by Cécile Chaminade, and that was a lovely music. I don't. It's like when the last scarf drops. Are you? You know. I hope not. How are you doing today? I'm well. I hope you are too. I'm Lynn Warfel, and we're going to start off with some Bach, the air from the Orchestral Suite No. 3 with the Italian soloists.

That's a darned relaxing thing, isn't it? Air from the Orchestral Suite No. 3, music by Bach, played by the Italian soloists. Well, this is the prelude to the Bachianas Brasileiras No. 1 by Hector Villa-Lobos with the 12, count them 12, cellos of the Berlin Philharmonic.

0: Ooh, sounding mysterious a bit. The prelude to the Bacchianas Brasileiras No. 1 by Hector Villa-Lobos with the 12 cellists of the Berlin Philharmonic.
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Franz Schubert really wanted to be a full-time composer. The problem is he wasn't very good at marketing himself. Just the opposite, actually. He was really an introvert. So when he was in social situations, he often kind of screwed up, really. He would say things and people would say, what did he mean by that? That was rather insulting. He didn't mean to be. He just didn't really know what to do. Anyway, here is his Symphony No. 6 with the Staatskapelle Berlin.

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0: This is a performance by the Yanoshka Ensemble. They do some cool and unexpected stuff. This is their version of Dave Brubeck's Blue Rondo a la Turque.

0: Dave Brubeck would approve. Blue Rondo a la Turk with the Yanoshka Ensemble. Sometimes doing something just a little different with that melodic line that just made me laugh. Hope you enjoyed that. I'm Lynn Warfel.
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4: Music this hour will make you feel like you're standing at a threshold. Like the film music from far and away that includes A Journey Across the Atlantic, the kind that asks everything of you. Joe Hisaishi's Spirit Away is coming up as well, with a 10-year-old girl slipping into a world she doesn't recognize. And then there's this one, Cypresses by Antonin Dvorak. Written when he was young and lovesick, when he poured all his romantic energy into songs that he wrote for a woman that didn't love him back. New beginnings, graduations, and milestones this afternoon for your classical discoveries. Stay with me.

Calling Home the Cattle, written by Veljo Tormis. That was Tapiola Choir. Erkki Pohjola was on the podium. I'm Scott Blankenship. Thanks a lot for joining me this afternoon. Let's let John Williams push open the door here and cross that threshold from the old world to the United States. In the film Far and Away, you have a young Irishman and the landlord's daughter fleeing Ireland for America and the promise of land and a fresh start. It's 1892, the Oklahoma land rush is on, and everything they want is just far enough away to ache.

Our theme for your classical discoveries is new beginnings, graduations, and milestones today. That was The Suite from Far and Away by John Williams, with Angèle Dubeau conducting the ensemble La Pietà. In One Summer's Day from Spirited Away by Joe Hisaishi, he does something devastating. In the film, this is the moment the new world turns strange and enormous. Chihiro stands at the threshold of the spirit realm. She's just 10 years old, terrified and curious in equal measure. A studio orchestra led by pianist Joe Hisaishi

0: One Summer's Day from Spirited Away by Joe Hisaishi. Joe was playing piano in that recording along with a studio orchestra.
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Hi, I'm Scott Blankenship, and next I have for you a benediction rather than a graduation. It's Haydn's Symphony No. 85, graceful and playful, but also an element about it that seems as if the music is already on the other side and seems to say, you're going to make it. You'll be just fine. And there's a reason that Haydn feels like wisdom rather than age. It's the Queen, the Symphony No. 85. Sir Neville Mariner conducts the Academy of St. Martin in the Fields.

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0: It's titled The Queen, the Symphony No. 85 by Franz Joseph Haydn, with Sir Neville Mariner conducting the Academy of St. Martin in the Fields.
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0: Antonin Dvorak wrote Cypresses at 24 years old. He was head over heels for an actress named Yosefina Chumakova. She wasn't interested in him, by the way. Must have been hard, though, to take since she was one of his students and sat just inches from him on the piano bench several times a week. So there's 16 songs poured out in a matter of weeks, the kind of productivity that only heartbreak explains. She married someone else. He eventually married her younger sister. Anyway, here's some of those selections from Cypresses played by Cypress String Quartet.

0: Antonin Dvorak was sweet on one of his piano students. She says, "I only like you as a piano teacher." That was Selected Cypresses with the Cypress String Quartet.
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0: We just heard 16-year-old pianist Brayden Miao perform Rachmaninoff's Moments Musicaux, Opus 16, Number 4, in E minor. Welcome to From the Top, where outstanding young musicians come to play. I'm your host, pianist Peter Dugan, and we're coming to you today from the heart of America, Kansas City, Missouri, the fountain capital of the United States, by the way, second only to Rome, Italy. As it happens, this area is also home base for a plethora of talented and accomplished young musicians. The pianist we just heard hails from Springfield, Missouri, a couple of hours due south of here. Let's welcome Brayden, who is sitting right next to me. Welcome to From the Top, Brayden.
1: Hello. Thank you for having me.
0: It was just such a majestic way to begin our show. One of the things I was so impressed with was your ability to let those huge pillars of sound really drop into the depths of the piano and then kind of dance and glide across the keys with the fast notes. Is that something you have to work on in the practice room?
1: Yeah, like in one specific spot, like I'm trying to convey the waves of the ocean, especially the beginning. It's like you have to an angry, stormy sea. But like when the lyrical part comes in, you have to like try to convey like a sense of calm. To practice that, I think you have to just use a single-hand practice, a bit of metronome to make sure tempo's steady, and it'll come together, I think, naturally from there if you know what the emotion you have to convey is.
0: Yeah. Is there a spot in this piece that is particularly risky that I see you laughing?
1: Yeah, many. I think there's a lot of jumps in this piece, especially near the end. You have to get all the bass notes correct.
0: It's a lot of ground to cover with one hand. And of course, Rachmaninoff is famous for the way he writes.
1: He opens it up with a 10th, I believe, in the beginning.
0: What does that feel like in your reach? The left,
1: far as
0: like
1: I can reach is barely a 10th. So,
0: but that's great. I mean, that's huge. Yeah. Rachmaninoff, it was a little bit unfair because he had such big hands. What kinds of things have you worked on with your teacher? And have they offered any techniques to help you develop this particular piece?
1: She really made a big emphasis on grouping the notes and like wrist rotation. Just loosening it up can really help a lot. I think that's how I can play the left hand cleanly.
0: And I noticed that you were generating power with your whole body. Mm-hmm. So you were able to get that massive Rachmaninoff sound by using your back and your shoulders. It really is a whole body experience. Dare I say you played it like an athlete at times?
1: Yeah, I am an athlete.
0: You are an athlete.
1: Yeah, I'm a swimmer, so that probably helps a lot. I actually made it to nationals this summer.
0: Whoa. Yeah. So that's not just, you know, swimming in down at the Jersey Shore. This is serious.
1: Yeah.
0: Congratulations.
1: Thank you.
0: What's your specialty?
1: 100 breaststroke.
0: Whoa.
1: Yeah.
0: So that's a serious sprint.
1: Anything sprint related, actually, except for backstroke.
0: Wow. Talk to me about how the training relates to the training for your music.
1: Yes, swimming is also a full body sport, just like how you mentioned piano is. A lot of weight on the keys, and I think the muscles help with that a bit. There's like a lot of linkages between what I do and music.
0: I understand that you also have a love and aptitude for mathematics. How much do you feel the connection between math and music?
1: Critical thinking is a big part of it, because you have to take music apart and analyze it bit by bit. And this basically the same thing with math. You have to like analyze the problem bit by bit, so you can put it all together at the end.
0: And pattern recognition too is something.
1: Yeah, pattern recognition is big.
0: Big for piano.
1: Really big.
0: You're 16 now, right?
1: Yeah.
0: Is math competitive for you too? Is that also something you've done at the state level or national or?
1: Yes.
0: Which?
1: There's a competition called Math League. There's like different rounds, each like going for different aspects of math.
0: And so you're on a team at school?
1: There's like one team round, the rest is all individual.
0: Individual. And you've done that at the state level or national level?
1: National level.
0: National level. Wow. And how did that turn out?
1: I did okay. But our relay team, there are two team rounds. Like one's called a relay. We actually got a perfect score on that, which doesn't happen very often.
0: Wow.
1: So
0: I feel like you're going to need to invent your own triathlon of math, swimming, and piano. That should be a new Olympic sport. Brayden, you are just a national superstar in so many ways, and we are honored that you were here with us on From the Top. Thanks for spending the time.
1: Thank you for having me.
0: 16-year-old pianist Brayden Miao from Springfield, Missouri. Now, let's welcome 17-year-old Kayla Nelson, a French horn player from right here in Kansas City. Kayla, hey, welcome to From the Top.
2: Thank you for having me.
0: I'm so excited to perform together. What have you brought for us to play today?
2: We will be playing Villanelle by Dukas.
0: Dukas, of course, known for The Sorcerer's Apprentice, but not just a one-hit wonder. He also wrote this exciting piece for French horn and piano in 1906. It's a lot of fun to play. I can't wait. Are you ready?
2: Oh, I'm so ready.
0: All right. Let's take it from the top.

0: That was 17-year-old French horn player Kayla Nelson from right here in Kansas City, Missouri, performing Villanelle for French horn and piano by Paul Dukas. I'm pianist Peter Dugan, and I had the immense pleasure of performing with Kayla. Hey, Kayla. It was amazing. Such a treat to get to play with you.
1: Thank you.
0: And in this hall, too, your sound was reverberant and epic, majestic.
1: Thank you.
0: French horn is a notoriously difficult instrument to master.
1: Yeah.
0: Did you know that when you chose it to be your passion?
1: I never was like, oh, this is going to be hard. I always knew I wanted to play horn, so I kind of just went for it. I loved the sound of the French horn. My dad played trombone, and so I've always been around music. My mom plays piano. My little brother plays trombone, and my other brother plays percussion.
0: Cool.
1: So brass kind of runs in the family, I guess.
0: Where are you in the age order of your siblings?
1: I'm the middle child of two brothers.
0: Wow.
1: Yeah.
0: How has that shaped you?
1: I'm very competitive. Like any game, like Nerf guns, like you were going down if you were up against me. I was so competitive. Still am.
0: Yeah.
1: Ping pong, I'm competitive.
0: Oh, okay.
1: Yeah.
0: This piece that we just played was written, I understand, as a exam piece. I think it was for the Paris Conservatory. In the early 20th century, a bunch of composers were writing pieces for what we would call juries. Do you feel when you play this piece that it is a show-off kind of, look at all the crazy things I can do?
1: I think in a way, yes, because you get all aspects of the horn you have, like at the beginning, your beautiful tone. You're the tone that everybody's like, that's the French horn.
0: Yeah.
1: And I love that. And then it also has stopped horn, which if you didn't know, you stick your hand all the way in the bell and you lower everything by a half step.
0: Whoa.
1: Yeah.
0: Wait, what part was that?
1: It's the da, da, da, da, da, da, and it sounds really like crunchy.
0: So, like, oh, that like, sound.
1: Yes,
0: yeah,
1: that's what
0: course.
1: It sounds like. Yeah. So
0: everyone who listens to classical music, symphonic music, is familiar with that sound, but maybe doesn't know exactly what you're doing to create it. So that's really cool.
1: It's not my most favorite thing, but it's cool.
0: It is. It has such a unique timbre. Amazing. That's really cool. I've heard that you actually love to travel.
1: I do. I love to travel. I've actually been to 48 states. We had a family goal to get to 48 states before my brother graduated, and we made it.
0: That's amazing. What's something that your travels have taught you?
1: You know, a lot of times you're at home and you're like, it's the same boring stuff. But when you actually travel for quite a bit, you're like, I need a sense of home. So it's made me appreciate home more.
0: The most beautiful answer I can imagine. Alongside being a senior in high school, Kayla, I saw that you are also a CEO of your own business.
1: Yeah. So I've always had this like entrepreneurial spirit in me. Selling things, making things. It was during COVID actually when I made these like macrame coasters and then I branched out to do like keychains. And my mom was like, why don't you just throw this up on an Etsy shop? So then I did that and I got like a couple people and then I made an Instagram and I was making reels and one of them blew up. And then from there, it was pretty steady for a while.
0: Really?
1: Yeah.
0: What are some lessons you learned through the experience of running an Etsy shop?
1: The biggest one was communication. You have to communicate a lot. And also there were a lot of times where I had to be creative, think outside the box. You can't just do what everybody else is doing.
0: Right.
1: And also I had to know myself and know my limits when it got too much.
0: Yeah.
1: Like when I was burnt out. So
0: yeah, that's huge. And all of those lessons are major as you move forward. What place do you see music having in your future?
1: The dream is to be in an orchestra. That would be the dream. Hopefully that might be attainable. We'll see.
0: When you think about that dream of being in an orchestra, what image is your shining star, your beacon that guides you and keeps you working every single day?
1: Getting to share my passions with other people. It's been such a huge part of my life up until this point. If others could feel the same way that I do about horn and about music and orchestra, I think they would get to experience the same joy that I feel when I get to be a part of something like this.
0: Yeah. Kayla, it's been so wonderful to have you with us. I wish you the best of luck on the next phase of your education, your life, your music.
1: Thank you. Thank you for having me.
0: 17-year-old French horn player Kayla Nelson, a high school senior from right here in Kansas City, Missouri.
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0: Now let's enjoy 16-year-old flutist Alex Sadler from nearby Blue Springs, Missouri, performing a charming and evocative piece for solo flute by contemporary British composer Ian Clarke. It's titled The Great Train Race.

0: That was 16-year-old flutist Alex Sadler from Blue Springs, Missouri, performing The Great Train Race by contemporary British composer Ian Clarke. Alex, welcome to From the Top.
1: Hi, it's nice to be here.
0: That performance was just so exhilarating. I could really see a scene unfolding as you performed. We got to talk about these extended techniques, the way you're able to make the flute sound like all kinds of noises. What's a spot in that piece that is where you have a very clear picture?
1: I definitely have a very clear picture during the waltz with the multiphonics.
0: Multiphonics. Can you play that spot for a second? And we're going to get this sound in our head. Cool. So first, tell me what's going on at a technical level, and then we'll get into the imagery.
1: So at a technical level, you're playing two notes at once, which generally is not possible on the flute, but there are some very specific fingerings. If you place the air just right, you are able to get two different notes to come out at the same time.
0: Did it come quickly to you, or did you have to practice it a lot?
1: No, that was probably the hardest part about this. Because sometimes it just doesn't want to work, and you really have to just like keep working through it and keep experimenting to try where exactly that air is supposed to go.
0: It was really cool, and I think a lot of our listeners may be surprised to know that it's even possible to play two notes at the same time on a flute. So thanks for sharing that. What image is in your mind as you play that little waltz?
1: It's like the wheels, they're kind of like shaking around, and then all the workers kind of just like scrambling.
0: Tell me about another section that involves a different extended technique.
1: Yeah, there's this really fast part, really melodic part that requires me to sing while playing.
0: Wow. Have you ever had to sing and play simultaneously before?
1: It's a new-ish technique, but it's very similar to, I don't know where I learned this, but singing and whistling at the same time.
0: Oh, like that kind of thing?
1: It's very similar.
0: Cool. That's so awesome. What does it sound like if you play that without the singing?
1: Yeah.
0: So you're essentially adding an octave underneath the pitch.
1: Yeah.
0: So is that fun for you to play this piece?
1: Yeah, it's pretty fun. The piece has the subtitle, The Flute As You Don't Usually Hear It. So
0: The Great Train Race, The Flute As You Don't Usually Hear It. That's so cool. So when you first looked at this score, did you understand from the composer's notes everything that was required of you, or did you have to go and listen to recordings?
1: I had to go listen to recordings because it's definitely difficult to like get it in your head what is supposed to be going on here.
0: Right. Did you watch any locomotive content on YouTube to get inspired for these train sounds?
1: Well, so one of my favorite things as a child was trains. Anytime we'd go on like a road trip or anything, we'd see a train and I would be like, that's a train.
0: Yeah, it was so transportive. No pun intended. Did you love music from the day you were born?
1: No, actually. I despised music.
0: What?
1: Until sixth grade. Wow. Our school district requires us to take either band, choir, or orchestra for our sixth grade year. I went to go try instruments, and I wanted to be different. None of my friends were playing the flute, and I was like, it would be cool if I were the one playing the flute.
0: Yeah.
1: And so I went and tried it. And I found that I actually loved it. It was one of the best things that I'm glad I've discovered.
0: I love that as a reason for everyone to play an instrument. I mean, because you just never know what you're going to gravitate towards. Shout out to all those schools where there are still musical instrument requirements. I'm glad that you got to have that. What would you say is your favorite part of playing an instrument?
1: I love performance as just a whole thing. I do theater as well, and anytime I can get up in front of people and entertain them and bring them happiness and joy, I really love to do that.
0: Well, you sure did that today. What role do you imagine music will have in your future?
1: I would really love to do music for my career. There's nothing I have as much passion for as music.
0: Well, keep following your passion, because you play so well and you share so much joy with the audience when you play. Alex, thanks for being with us.
1: Yeah, thanks for having me.
0: 16-year-old flutist Alex Sadler from Blue Springs, Missouri.
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4: 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I'm always transported back to the days of band practice and making the best memories with my friends. 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
2: Welcome back to From the Top, where outstanding young musicians come to play. I'm your host, pianist Peter Dugan. It's so great to be with all of you this week and every week, thanks to the generosity of Susan and Gerald Slavitt. We're coming to you today from the great stage of the White Recital Hall at the University of Missouri, Kansas City. Thank you to our hosts and to our friends at Classical KC Public Radio. Now I'm in for a real treat. I get to partner with Kansas City's 17-year-old double bassist, Jacob O'Toole, on the Elegy No. 1 in D major for bass and piano by 19th century Italian composer and double bass champion, Giovanni Battistini. Jacob, whenever you're ready, let's take it from the top.

0: That was Elegy No. 1 in D Major for Bass and Piano by Giovanni Battesini, performed by 17-year-old bassist Jacob O'Toole from Kansas City, Missouri, with me, Peter Dugan, on the piano. Jacob is a Jack Kent Cook Young Artist Award recipient.
1: Jacob, welcome to From the Top.
0: You have such a lyrical sound, and the bass is such a difficult instrument to play as a soloist, and yeah. I would never know it watching you play. There's this effortless quality that I really admire.
2: Yeah, thanks.
0: Talk about what this piece means to you, this Battesini.
2: I guess it was the second Battesini piece I learned. It was one of the first pieces that I really got to make my own, you know? Mm. It was one of my first with like this lyrical style. The first solos I played were like the Dittersdorf Concerto and the Van Hall Concerto, which were all classical pieces.
0: Right.
2: Like Mozartian
0: yes,
2: era. Yeah. Right. And, you know, with those, you can't really put yourself into it like you can with like the Battesini Elegy.
0: Because now we're squarely in the Romantic period.
2: Yeah.
0: With Battesini, we're thinking Bellini, Verdi, right? These Italian Romantic opera composers. Do you ever feel like an opera singer when you play this piece? Because you sound like one.
2: Yeah, for sure. I mean, my private teacher, he has me sing it out like an opera sometimes just to get a real feel for like the bel canto style.
0: It is bel canto.
2: Yeah.
0: When you say that this repertoire allows you to really put yourself into it,
2: yeah,
0: talk more about what that means.
2: Like, for example, we were working on section, I think it was around the 20s, where I kind of interjected myself. It was kind of distraught, and I can just really put my emotions into that. Yeah.
0: Yeah, I heard it. It's such a difficult instrument to make lyrical. What kinds of practice techniques do you work with to develop your tone?
2: Definitely a lot of whole notes. Just sitting there, not even left hand on the bass, just pulling out whole notes from the bow.
0: Just open strings.
2: Yeah, open strings. Eventually that evolves to half notes, to quarters, and stuff like that. Just trying to maintain a kind of consistent tone the whole time, you know?
0: And do you need to practice different colors, like getting very close to the bridge, getting all that core, and then coming back away?
2: Oh, for sure. I try to make as little sound as possible. Just really try to get that pianissimo in there. One of the things I struggle with that specifically is the bow bouncing a little bit, especially when you're trying to get like the faintest sound as possible. Any like minute movement at all makes a difference and you can hear it. Yeah.
0: So when you're on stage and you need to begin a piece that starts soft like you just did, how do you game plan for that?
2: You kind of have to like breathe into the note to start it. Like, I

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1: Full sense.
2: Sure. Okay.
1: My dad had a rock band in the early 2000s.
2: Yeah, he did.
1: Yeah, he was actually a bass player too.
2: Really?
1: Yeah.
2: So electric bass?
1: Yeah, electric bass.
2: Wow. And so growing up around that, what drew you towards classical music and towards the upright bass?
1: Well, funny thing is, that didn't have too big of a role in shaping my decision. I had to pick between either band and orchestra in elementary school.
2: Right.
1: And I was originally going to play trombone, but I just...
2: So you were drawn to the lower register.
1: Oh, initially, yeah, for sure. Yeah, I didn't want to play no piccolo, you know?
2: Amazing.
1: I didn't really take it seriously until like about seventh grade when I went to this music summer camp. I had the opportunity of meeting one of my personal heroes, Ketelin Rotaru. He's the doctorate of double bass at Arizona State University.
2: Oh.
1: And he came and played a solo for us. And I was just amazed. It was mind-boggling to me, my seventh grader brain, that you could be so virtuosic on like such a large instrument, you know?
2: Wow.
1: Yeah.
2: That's such a amazing reminder of the power of a single performance to shape someone's life.
1: I know.
2: Where do you go to school here in Kansas City?
1: Oh, I go to Park Hill.
2: Do you play in the orchestra there, or are you involved in music at high school?
1: Oh, for sure. Yeah, I'm in orchestra, and I'm also part of the jazz band there.
2: What?
1: Yeah.
2: You play upright bass in the jazz band?
1: Yeah.
2: Can we play a little blues?
1: I mean, I could give it a shot.

0: All right, awesome.
1: Oh, man, that was great.
2: Jacob, I just want to thank you for being with us, for your heartfelt performance, and for the great conversation.
0: Yeah, thanks. I appreciate it, really.
2: 17-year-old double bassist and Jack Kent Cook young artist, Jacob O'Toole from Kansas City, Missouri. And now we have the pleasure of hearing from 18-year-old composer Hannah Wolkowitz from St. Louis, Missouri.
3: I'm Hannah Wolkowitz, and I am a saxophonist and composer, and I'm from St. Louis, Missouri. Well, I started composing in eighth grade, which was 2020. From there, I kind of just started composing for the saxophone. I didn't really have a good idea of what a composer was. Like, I knew the music got here somehow, and I knew the, like, composer figures, but I hadn't really thought about the role. And I just really liked the idea of being able to add to the saxophone repertoire and to, like, just write music and have it played. That was the coolest thing, and it still is the coolest thing for me as a composer. And I like to compose stuff that's a little bit different, like really connects to people, whether that be with audience interaction or just an extra element like acting or often funny things I like to do. One piece that I wrote called Strawberry Shortcake, it's with acting, and it's where the trio acts out making a strawberry shortcake. So it took a lot of time to kind of come up with an idea that a non-musical audience could connect to and relate to, and one that, like, was a little bit different.

0: was an 8-month event. It took me 8 months to write the piece, and that's partly because it was a book. It was literally a book. It was based off of Choose Your Own Adventure books, which is like a kid's story where it gives you a story in the beginning, and then it asks the reader to make a choice, and then you skip pages to wherever you choose. So my piece was structured like that, where the players have to skip to the next part, and the people doing the choosing is the audience. So in my piece, I had the audience shout out which path they wanted to take, and the quartet narrated the whole story. So there was story mixed with music, mixed with audience interaction. You, the audience, are the adventurer who is out in the middle of the ocean on your sailboat, and you are on a mission to an island called Kronos, which is the only place in the world that has an extremely rare species of animal called the Friscos. And the Friscos give off magical sparkles that protect the island from harm and guarantee infinite peace.
1: You are an adventurer who is out in the middle of the ocean on your sailboat. You are on a mission to an island called Kronos. Kronos is the only place in the world that has an extremely rare species of animal called the Friscos. On the night of June 22nd of every year, the Friscos sing to the starry sky. As they sing, magical sparkles begin floating off of their wings. These magical sparkles protect the island from harm and guarantee infinite peace. Now, back to you, the adventurer. You are on a quest to collect the magical sparkles from the Friscos to halt hatred and war in your country. You only have one chance to get the sparkles, so you must be smart about how you spend your time traveling to the island. Along the way, you must shout out choices that could lead to great fun or great danger. No matter what path you take, you will only make two choices. Your second choice will determine whether you succeed or fail in your quest. As you go along this adventure, remember to enjoy yourself, but don't forget your end goal, to get to the island.

The first part of the piece you're about to hear is called An Ocean Escapade, and it was written for the Kronos Quartet. An Ocean Escapade was a

0: You are loving the relaxing sounds of the wind and the waves and the singing birds as you are sailing. But you've been sailing for a while now. How about you stop and go scuba diving? You won't be gone for that long. After all, you recognize that you are a day ahead of schedule to get to Kronos and collect the magical sparkles from the Friskos. Or maybe you should stay focused and keep sailing? What do you do? Go for a spontaneous scuba diving adventure or keep sailing? Okay, let's go scuba diving.
1: That was An Ocean Escapade, composed by 18-year-old Hannah Wolkowitz and performed in this recording by the Kronos Quartet at the Kronos Festival. Well, in honor of our 25th anniversary year at From the Top, we will now close out today's program with a recording of a performance by one of the over 3,000 From the Top young musicians we've had the opportunity to meet over these past 25 years. The now award-winning violinist Maria Yudenich immigrated from Russia to right here in Kansas City with her family when she was just 2 years old. She performed Vinyavsky's Scherzo Tarantella on From the Top back in March of 2013 when she was 18 years old with Christopher O'Reilly. Before we hear that performance, though, I just want to thank all of our young performers and thank you for listening. I'm your host, pianist Peter Dugan, signing off for this episode of From the Top from Kansas City. Please join us next week for more glorious music and youthful inspiration.

Thank you to the University of Missouri Kansas City Conservatory, the presenting sponsor of From the Top in Kansas City. Thank you also to our engineers, Robert Beck and Joe Tesoro at the UMKC Conservatory, Steven Steigman and Christy L'Esperance from Classical KC, Courtney Krippel, Dean of the UMKC Conservatory, and Mira Midivani for hosting our rehearsal. Finally, a shout out to violinist Rachel Salmon, a From the Top alumna who is now a string player in the Kansas City Symphony Orchestra. The recording of Hannah Wolkowitz's An Ocean Escapade was performed by the Kronos Quartet at the Kronos Festival on June 22, 2024, and recorded by Zach Miley. A heartfelt thank you to the Jack Kent Cook Foundation. Today's From the Top was produced by Megan Swan, Abigail Desser, and Trevor Smith. 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Our associate producer and mastering engineer is Rodrigo Cuenca, and our production manager is Amanda Roth. From the Top's executive director is Gretchen Nielsen. 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
5: This composer is considered the father of modern Nigerian art music. And his influences are pretty varied. When he was young, he was a band leader, playing jazz and something called highlife music. Highlife music is a genre that's popular in Ghana, Sierra Leone, and Nigeria. Typically, you hear lots of jazzy horns and multiple guitars. The composer is Fela Shawande. He believed that in music it's important to honor tradition as well as the new. Joyful Day from the African Suite is coming up in just 10 minutes. Composed by a 17-year-old Felix Mendelssohn, here's the Wedding March from A Midsummer Night's Dream, and John Nelson conducts Orchestra Ensemble of Paris.

Orchestral Ensemble of Paris with Mendelssohn's Wedding March. Paul Dukas' Fanfare for La Prairie was written as a curtain raiser, music to silence a restless house, the signal that something's about to begin. And I don't think that you could ask for a better threshold for your classical discoveries today, as the focus is on new beginnings and graduations and milestones. Here's the Cincinnati Symphony Orchestra, led by Jesus Lopez Copos.

The fanfare from L'Imperie, The Fairy, by Paul Dukas, with Jesus Lopez Cobos conducting the Cincinnati Symphony Orchestra. He was born in Nigeria, went on to study college in London, and eventually wound up teaching at Kent State University here in Ohio. Fela Shawande believed that it was very important for artists to follow examples from tradition and combine them with modernity and new instruments. And when Fela played with John Coltrane, there was more than just a musical exchange happening. Coltrane actually said he had an epiphany during that time, and it changed his life in the way that he looked at his own culture and the way that he looked at music in general. This is Joyful Day from the African Suite by Fela Shawande with the London Symphony Orchestra, and Paul Freeman conducts.

composed by Phyla Chawande and the London Symphony Orchestra performing Joyful Day from the African Suite. Paul Freeman was the conductor. Next, I have a piece for you that, it falls outside of today's theme, but it's so familiar, it's easy to miss how effortlessly happy it is. Mozart wrote Eine kleine Nachtmusik for no grand occasion at all, which somehow makes it perfect for every occasion.

0: The first movement from Eine kleine Nachtmusik, composed by Mozart, that was the Orpheus Chamber Orchestra.
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Hi, I'm Scott Blankenship. Edvard Grieg wrote Wedding Day at Trollhaugen for his wife Nina on their silver anniversary, 25 years in and still finding something to celebrate. But among all these pieces that you're going to hear this hour, this is the one written specifically for one person on one specific day. It's Intimacy 25 Years in the Making. Leif Ove Andsnes plays the piano.

Leif Ove Andsnes playing the piano, that is, for Wedding Day at Trollhagen, written by Edvard Grieg to celebrate the 25th wedding anniversary with his wife Nina. Now, composer Peter Boyle, he wrote his celebration overture in 1997 to open something brand new. It was specifically commissioned by the American Jazz Philharmonic to open the inaugural season of the Henry Mancini Institute, a summer training program for young musicians named in honor of the legendary film composer.

0: Celebration Overture by Peter Boyer. That was the composer conducting the London Philharmonic Orchestra.
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0: Hi, I'm Scott Blankenship with music by William Walton, who was 25 years old and largely unknown when he was commissioned to write a march for the coronation of Edward VIII. That was a coronation that never actually happened. Edward abdicated before the crown ever touched his head, and Walton's march was quietly held for George VI ceremony the following year. So this is one of those great accidental masterpieces of British ceremonial music, written for a king who walked away and now inseparable from the pageantry of the throne.

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Okay, so let's close this hour with a music that's full of mythological weight. The throne room scene from Star Wars is one of those great secular ceremonies in movies. You have heroes honored, a world saved, and the camera pulls back to show you the full scale of what was accomplished. So, from Star Wars by John Williams, here's Princess Leia, The Throne Room, and the end title. Zubin Mehta conducts the Los Angeles Philharmonic Orchestra.

0: The unmistakable music of John Williams. From Star Wars, you heard Princess Leia, The Throne Room, and the end title with the Los Angeles Philharmonic Orchestra, conducted by Zubin Mehta. So, if conducting is something that interests you, classically training host Aaron O'Malley has a brand new video series on our website called Can You Conduct? And she brings in conductors and some colleagues, and on episode 3, she asked the question, what does the arm waving mean? It's at your classical.
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0: Felix Mendelssohn's music sounds like he's frequently in a good state of mind, but he could access all emotions when he needed. This piano piece is an example of the serious Mendelssohn. The title of the piece actually gives that away. But it was Felix's contribution to an anthology of piano music that would be published to raise funds for a Beethoven monument in Bonn. Serious, because Mendelssohn thought piano variations had turned trivial since Beethoven's death. And you can hear his serious variations coming up in just 15 minutes with Jean-Yves Thibaudet. This is by Eric Coates, the Caprice from The Jester at the Wedding. John Wilson conducts the BBC Philharmonic Orchestra.

John Wilson conducting the BBC Philharmonic Orchestra, The Caprice from The Jester at the Wedding, composed by Eric Coates. Coming up, you'll hear some music that Felix Mendelssohn wrote for a Beethoven monument. But next, you'll hear from the man himself. Beethoven composed this overture for the opening of a new theater in Vienna. To bless the space and declare it ready for great work, Beethoven knew how to write for a foundation being laid, that's for sure. Here's the overture from Consecration of the House with Sir Neville Mariner, conducting the Academy of St. Martin in the Fields.

The Consecration of the House Overture by Beethoven with Sir Neville Mariner, conducting the Academy of St. Martin in the Fields. Felix Mendelssohn had a reputation for writing sunny pieces, but he also knew how to go somewhere darker when the occasion demanded. And this next set of variations were his contribution to a fund for a Beethoven monument in Bonn. It's a tribute, but also a statement that the piano variation, grown trivial in lesser hands since Beethoven's death, could still mean something. So it's serious music with serious intentions, but written by a young composer who felt the weight of what had been lost. Sometimes a milestone is about making sure something worthy doesn't get forgotten.

0: Felix Mendelssohn thought that piano variations had turned trivial since Beethoven had died, and so he turned out that set of serious variations. Jean-Yves Thibaudet playing the piano.
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0: Hi, I'm Scott Blankenship. Glad you're here. The First Brandenburg by Johann Sebastian Bach. This piece is just alive and so inventive, and proof that legacy isn't always about gravity. Sometimes what endures is simply joy that refuses to sit still. Bach was not writing this for posterity. It was just any Tuesday or Thursday or whatever day of the week it was he wrote his Brandenburg Concerto No. 1. Here's La Stravaganza with Siebert Rampe conducting.

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0: Siegbert Rampe conducting La Stravaganza with the Brandenburg Concerto No. 1 by Johann Sebastian Bach. There were actually six of those Brandenburg Concertos, all intended to be sort of a loose job application that he had submitted to the Margrave of Brandenburg, and all for naught. He didn't even hear back. No job was obtained there by Johann Sebastian Bach. Stay close. We'll finish up the hour with Jubilee by George Chadwick. It's coming up.
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0: 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So for this next piece, Time and Patience Turns the Sow's Ear to Silk comes to mind. It's George Chadwick's Symphonic Sketches. This is one of those projects that came to fruition over time. 9 years, to be exact. At first, he wasn't sure he really liked the music that much, and he didn't give it a practice premiere per se. Instead, he would just gauge interest in it by playing just movements here and there. And after 9 years, he finally said, okay, it's done.

0: That's Jubilee. It comes from Symphonic Sketches by George Chadwick. Howard Hansen conducting the Eastman Rochester Symphony Orchestra.
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